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0: Robert Crumb is, he said this thing years ago where he said, I know that I've pushed far enough when I've offended myself.
1: Right.
0: And
1: I use that today, in comedy.
0: When people today are so afraid of being offended.
1: Right.
0: Or something like, it doesn't hurt you. Sometimes being offended is what you need. You need to be like, well, I never.
1: Maybe you should.
0: Yeah, man. Maybe you should have. You know?
1: Yes.
0: Because if we're not challenged.
1: Right.
0: We'll stop thinking. We need to be challenged in order to formulate and defend our ideas and put them in place. Like,
1: well, I think you need to know why you're offended.
0: Exactly. Right?
1: Like you, what, because everybody else tells you you are, or, and are you really offended? That's the thing. Like, you got to think about it. I mean, being offended is, it's so, I don't know, of the time right now. Alamo.
0: You know, and I mean, Robert Crumb, there's a backlash about him today.
1: Really?
0: Yeah, just because, like, of...
1: well, I mean, because of his work.
0: Yeah.
1: Yeah.
0: Because of his work.
1: Yeah.
0: And there's lots of people talking about, like, racist depictions and...
1: Oh, yeah.
0: And he did that, for sure.
1: Yeah.
0: But he intended to offend you. He did it to bother you.
1: He did.
0: And... But I think it's so important to... realize that it also bothered him.
1: Yes.
0: And that, for me, that's huge, right? It is. Because, like, he wanted you to be offended because he wanted you to think about why.
1: Right.
0: About what was going on. Why is that person depicted in that way offensive to you?
1: Right.
0: Because it was offensive to him.
1: Yeah. Oh, yeah.
0: You know? So sometimes when somebody just shows you something that you don't want to see, do we punish them for that? I don't know.
1: I don't know. Like, I think about the killings in France.
0: With, Charlie Hebdo?
1: Hebdo, what was it? Yes. Yeah. I'm like, you can disagree, but murder? Like, that's your own opinion gone way too fucking far.
0: Yeah.
1: Yeah. And I'm for freedoms of opinion and speech, but it has to lead to conversations.
0: Yeah,
1: or it's exactly. Pointless, or it's just us yelling at each other.
0: Yeah. I mean, which has its place too, as long as you find a resolution.
1: Exactly.
0: You know, you can't just yell and walk away and say, fuck you, and write people off. We all have to live here.
1: Yes.
0: You know, fighting with your neighbor is fine, as long as you find a resolution. Otherwise, you just are going to be miserable for the rest of your life.
1: You're just going to be building bigger fences.
0: We should mention that... I'm using a tattoo machine that is very quiet, yet I'm sure people can hear it.

0: in my life, I'm going to start to really prioritize myself.
1: Well, we're running out of time to make that decision.
0: Yeah.
1: I just leveled up to 48. Turned 48 a couple days ago.
0: Oh, yeah. Happy birthday.
1: Yeah, isn't that crazy? I was like, 50 is just around the corner, hopefully.
0: I always forget you're, for most of the year, you're older than me.
1: Yeah, well, my wife makes sure I remember.
0: Well, how old's Becky now?
1: She will be turning 47 next week.
0: Yeah, so...
1: Yeah.
0: I'm like...
1: You're like 6 months. Yeah. You're right in between us.
0: We're about the same. Yeah. Yeah, I'm right in the middle. Yeah.
1: Well, you're in November, are you not?
0: November.
1: Yeah.
0: So I turned 47 in November.
1: Yes.
0: And I will... So yeah, Becky and I will both be 47 until November.
1: Yes.
0: And then...
1: Then you'll level
0: then
1: up.
0: Then you and I will both be 48.
1: Yes. Until April.
0: Until April.
1: But, yeah, the older I get, the more I'm like, you know what? Is this worth it?
0: Well, what I was going to say is when I was a young guy, things didn't bother me as much because I was more willing to be uncomfortable for the experience.
1: Right.
0: And now I've had more experiences and I'm less willing to be uncomfortable.
1: Yeah, like it's like, is it worth it? You know? I know what the experience is, so... Is it worth it to me to be uncomfortable? Or, you know, and sometimes it might be. I don't want to be at that time or place in my life where I'm, like, not doing anything.
0: Do you travel with a pillow?
1: No.
0: Then you're still doing okay.
1: Okay.
0: Right? Because, I mean, like, I occasionally will travel with a pillow. If I know I'm going to be on the road a long time and I'm going to be changing hotels a lot.
1: Yeah.
0: I'll just bring my own pillow.
1: That makes sense.
0: Because I just don't want to, like, my neck can go out sometimes if I'm not careful.
1: Mm-hmm.
0: I like that very much. my neck can go out if I'm not careful. So I'll take a pillow, but it's just like, I started to make these realizations as I got older. I was like, I'm bringing a pillow.
1: Yes.
0: And then I'll go to a hotel and it's like, how much is this hotel? $100. How much is this hotel? $130. How much is this one? $150. And the difference that all of those amounts of money make is gigantic.
1: Right.
0: To the point where I'm like, I will spend the extra $50.
1: Yes.
0: You know, I'm not going to stay in the $130 hotel and I could just level up to, or the $100 hotel.
1: Right.
0: Because I don't want to think about what's happening in that room or has previously happened in that room.
1: Yes.
0: You know? But I also think too, right, like, I want to be comfortable and rested. I don't want to feel bad. It's not... Feeling like shit isn't part of my adventure anymore.
1: No.
0: I don't need to tell that story. And I think that's like my tolerance for tattoos when I was younger, when it really sucked, there's a part of me that was like, oh God, this sucks. Ha ha ha. Like it was part of the adventure. And that part of the adventure has been firmly rejected by me now.
1: Well, I didn't start getting tattoos until I turned 40.
0: Right.
1: And I think about it. I remember being like, 16 talking to my dad about how I wanted to get some tattoos. And he just said to me, he's like, do what you want once you turn 18. But do your dad a favor and just wait till you're 40. And I don't know why he threw out 40. He's like, because if you still want it at 40, you're going to want them.
0: Norm, we need to know.
1: My guess is that he didn't want me to make decisions at 18 that I would regret by the time I was 40.
0: Well, I will say...
1: And then I hit 40 and I was like, I'm getting a tattoo.
0: When we cover up tattoos, the vast majority of tattoos that we cover up are tattoos that people got when they were teenagers. And they're like, oh yeah, I got this when I was 18. And I mean, and I don't mind those tattoos. I think people expect me to judge them or something. And I don't. I'm a fan of a weird... I got this on the kitchen table tattoo, right?
1: Right.
0: I think that stuff is funny.
1: Yeah.
0: But I think at a certain point, you need to go to the better hotel.
1: Yeah.
0: At a certain point, you need to grow up past the kitchen table tattoo that you got for a case of beer.
1: Yes.
0: Right? And get something better. Get something that you care about. Get something that you won't be embarrassed by.
1: Exactly.
0: Because more and more today, we're not judged by whether or not we have tattoos. We're judged by the content and quality of those tattoos.
1: Right.
0: You know?
1: Oh, is it always judgment? Can we just quit judging people?
0: No.
1: No.
0: We can't. I, like, honestly, I would love to say we can, but I judge people all the time.
1: Oh, yeah. I think it's a

0: our human nature.
1: I mean, I judge myself.
0: Right. Well, that's different. I think it's okay to judge yourself. It means you're trying to be better.
1: Yeah, well.
0: But me judging somebody else doesn't make them better.
1: When you have so much room to improve, it's easy to do better. Like, I mean.
0: Oh, you can always do better. That's bless
1: you. Thank you. You know, but judging other people, it's every time I judge somebody else, it is an exercise for me in how am I doing.
0: Yeah.
1: If I'm being super judgmental towards somebody else, or I'm like, hey, I got to stop and go, how you doing, Dan?
0: Yeah, you're typically focusing your energy and focus. There it is.
1: I like that.
0: On someone else. It probably means you're not doing well.
1: Well, it's

0: However, I also believe that if you're working a job and you're not being treated well, and that company is being very clear that they don't really give a shit about you, you're under no obligation to give a shit about them.
1: Exactly.
0: You know, we have, this world has enough martyrs.
1: Oh, yeah.
0: And I mean, and in the end, no one's watching and no one cares that you're hanging yourself on a cross and suffering in silence when right. really what you should be doing
1: is getting a different that fucking job.
0: Right? Like,
1: yes.
0: You know, and I mean, as always, though, you do you. If that's what you need to do to feel cool about yourself, then by all means. I just wish that when I was younger, more often, did I go, I'm just going to work really hard because they'll see that I'm invaluable.
1: And they never do.
0: And they never fucking do.
1: Doesn't matter how long you're there.
0: No, because they can replace you and they don't give a shit.
1: Exactly.
0: Right? So I am a bit jealous of millennials.
1: Who figured that out quicker. Yeah.
0: Where they're less willing to take that beating, and you can say, oh, they need to have a better work ethic. It's like, sure, maybe.
1: Maybe.
0: But maybe we just needed to put our foot down so that we were all treated better.
1: Right.
0: Maybe more of us needed to go,
1: you know what? You can't talk to me that way. No. You can't do that to us. Yeah. And I think it's a learning thing between the balance between Gen Xers and late boomers. Instead of resenting millennials, you know, take a lesson from them and then teach them what you did. So they don't have to make the same damn mistakes.
0: I feel like, and for me, if anybody needs to hush their husher, to shush their shusher,
1: right?
0: It's the boomers, man. It's it's like, okay, hold on. You guys have given us debt. You've given us environmental disasters.
1: Oh, we're losing the mic. That'd be my fault.
0: I'm going to describe this for everybody because, we are sitting right now.
1: I'm lying on a table.
0: Uh-huh.
1: Yes.
0: Tell everyone where the mic is, Jenny.
1: I had to put it between my legs because you're working on my my left leg on the calf.
0: And I'm
1: leaning on my one arm.
0: I'm quite literally speaking into the microphone.
1: Yes.
0: In the dirtiest sense of the way.
1: Yes, and it looks very phallic.
0: It is very phallic what's happening right now. If I'm really hoping someone comes to the door and sees this.
1: Right.
0: Because questions will be asked.
1: Very much so.
0: You know?
1: Oh, yes.
0: And I'm stoked on that.
1: Yes.
0: I'm very stoked. What were we talking about?
1: Millennials.
0: Gen Xers.
1: Boomers.
0: And the boomers. But it's just like, how much environmental damage did the boomers do? They just let a bunch of stuff run rampant.
1: Oh, yeah. Because there were so many of them. How could you stop them?
0: And we have to pick up the pieces.
1: Yeah.
0: But a lot of what ran rampant was systemic racism, homophobia, misogyny, on and on and on. The chances of a millennial being transphobic is vastly less than a boomer. The chances of a millennial being homophobic, vastly less than a boomer.
1: I think that will depend on where they're from.
0: Well, you know what?
1: Totally. But I mean,
0: and I'm generalizing the fuck out of this.
1: Oh, yeah, absolutely.
0: But I mean, come on.
1: Because that shit is taught.
0: Yeah, I'm just saying, stop pointing fingers unless you're... It's the old glass houses thing, right?
1: Yes.
0: Like, you know, don't talk about how shitty and stupid the millennials are unless you are beyond reproach. And I'm here to say there is no single person in the world that's beyond reproach.
1: No, like, here's a perfect...

0: And I'm like, you're part of the fucking problem. You scream millennials.
1: Well, that's what I'm
0: saying.
1: And
0: that you're bringing back viruses from all over wherever the hell you spend your winters.
1: That's
0: and
1: what
0: I mean,
1: I'm
0: that's not all boomers. That's just the ones that can afford to do that shit.
1: Well, I mean, like, yeah. I was about to go on about the AIDS crisis being spread by boomers.
0: Right.
1: You know what I mean? And like on and on. So the boomers have a history of ganking us up with diseases because they don't give a shit.
0: This guy literally said, I don't believe that this law or regulation should pertain to me. And the reporter asked why, and he didn't have an answer. He's like, because I don't believe that.
1: Wow. I have a thing right now, which is like, the next time somebody like makes an excuse for their mask to me, I'm taking my pants off.
0: Right. It's my constitutional right to.
1: Yeah. You know, and it's just like, it's so stupid. Anyway.
0: It is. It is.
1: All of that stuff is dumb. There's a whole reason there's a resurgence in the virus. There's a whole reason it's getting worse.
0: And there's multiple reasons. That's the thing. Like, it's not just millennials out partying and snowbirds coming back. It's, you know, there's like in Ontario, you're watching essential workers that, you know, are not high-paid workers that have to go to work. But when they get sick, they have to go to work.
1: Oh, yeah, there's a big play for sick days.
0: So maybe we vaccinate them first and get them some sick days?
1: Yeah.
0: Yeah.
1: Absolutely. Absolutely.
0: But I mean, that's hopefully something we're learning from this stuff.
1: Well, what an adventure.
0: We shouldn't go through a pandemic and learn nothing.
1: This is back to the whole adventure thing, right? Yeah. It's like, I don't need to go through adventures uncomfortably.
0: No.
1: You know, I'm willing to go through an adventure as easy as possible. I will pay for that extra hotel room.
0: Exactly.
1: You know?
0: Or, you know, I always think back to, well, typically London during the war, when I have those moments of I've got pandemic fatigue. I'm like, these people were bombed for years.
1: Oh, God, yes.
0: Right? I'm like, okay, suck it up.
1: You know,
0: I can stay home and be a hero watching TV.
1: I went through, I had a bit of a moment with compassion fatigue for a bit there.
0: Yes.
1: Where as a

0: Yeah.
1: But I was getting tired of it, and I realized that, like, that sucks.
0: Mm-hmm.
1: Because, like, for me to get tired because somebody was finally making me feel the way that everybody else felt was unfair. And I hadn't built up my endurance to it yet.
0: Exactly.
1: And I still haven't. Yeah. You know, I'm still not in the same place. But I definitely looked at that and looked at myself and went, you know what, man?

0: let's not bag the millennials.
1: Right.
0: You know, like, and, but let's start throwing away some of these things that work to make people feel bad. Let's start throwing away some of these things. Like, and we throw it away by voting it out.
1: Yes.
0: And we throw it away by speaking up and saying no, you know?
1: Absolutely.
0: And it's time to just start saying no more.
1: Yes.
0: You know, we're in an interesting place with the election here.
1: Right. It's,
0: you know,
1: yet again, gotta love old Crow. I mean, the one place that absolutely proves that every vote counts.
0: Yeah.
1: And, you know, the second time since I've been voting where it's come down to a tie and then a pull of the hat.
0: Which fascinates me. It fascinates me that is legal.
1: Oh, yeah, absolutely.
0: We're deciding this election with a pull from a hat.
1: Well, what else do you do? It was 50, exactly 78 votes each.
0: I love it. I mean,
1: I know, right?
0: I'm not angry about it.
1: No, at least it was a pull from the hat. I mean, they could have also flipped a coin.
0: Yeah.
1: Yeah, which is, you know, a little less fair because who gets to call it?
0: Well, and I mean, do you do 2 out of 3?
1: Right. Rock, paper, scissors. But, I mean, it's the difference between, a majority government, a minority government. It could spin us back into an election.
0: Yeah, I mean, I think...
1: which it might.
0: Sandy Silver said that he was going to form an election no matter what, or form a government no matter what.
1: But he...
0: And just let everything go to votes.
1: Oh, well, I mean, and
0: you know,
1: they were...
0: Because it'll be 8, 8, and 3.
1: Yeah.
0: I'm coming back towards
1: it's
0: Mike.
1: It's all good. Okay, so Dan's in way more pain than I am right now.
0: That hurt. Oh, my God.
1: Oh, this is... I don't know. We're like, hey, let's hurt ourselves today.
0: Holy crap. I just took that right to the funny bone.
1: Oh, boo.
0: All right. Here, this is me going to geek out. Do you know why we call it a funny bone?
1: Because it makes me laugh, but it ain't funny for you?
0: No, because the actual Latin name of that bone
1: uh-huh.
0: is the humerus.
1: Oh.
0: And that's why it's like, it's the funny bone.
1: Right, of course
0: you know?
1: It is.
0: And yet everybody's always like, well, I don't know why they call it the funny bone. It sure isn't funny when you hit it. Right. And it's like, well, okay.
1: Right.
0: And 9 times out of 10, I'm just like, okay. Yes. But then I want to push my glasses up and go, well, actually, you see, it's because...
1: oh, I know. It's
0: We call it the humerus.
1: Right. It's like, where do you get the word canvas from? Well, it's ancient Latin for cannabis.
0: Really?
1: They used to make
0: canvas
1: out of hemp.
0: Well, they might still make American money out of hemp.
1: Oh, yeah, absolutely.
0: Yeah. Awesome. That's your leg now. Do you want color in him?
1: I don't know. What do you think?
0: I think it's your leg.
1: What color would we put in?
0: Well, most crumb stuff is black and white.
1: It is.
0: So, I mean, I didn't plan color, but...
1: And I can't remember. Like, I think he wears a...
0: He wears, like, a yellow kind of robe, I think.
1: Yeah.
0: And brown shoes.
1: I don't know. I mean, I can always get color later.
0: I was going to say, I always think that if you don't know, wait.
1: Yeah, I think
0: tattooing is additive, not subtractive.
1: It's absolutely awesome. It's Mr. Natural. He's my favorite.
0: The whole universe is completely insane.
1: Yep. This helps me sleep at night sometimes. Now I'll get to see it all the time.
0: What else do you want?
1: Oh, my God. Oh, I need to sit up.
0: All right.
1: Awesome.
0: Well, I'm going to pick this mic up. You sit yourself up. And we will adjust our business and keep going. How long have we been recording this one?
1: We're about 28 minutes.
0: Oh, then we're almost done.
1: Oh, we're close, yes. I'm sure there'll be... I won't edit out the...
0: Well, that was the sound of Jenny getting a tattoo, if you ever wondered.
1: And you used the little quiet one, you said, which takes a little longer, too.
0: It takes longer. Just for the sake of people knowing, this is the quiet machine. Can you hear that?
1: I think so, yeah.
0: And then this is...
1: I can.
0: And this is a regular machine.
1: They both hammer into the skin equally.
0: They both work about the same, yeah.
1: Yeah.
0: It's interesting, though, because there's this misconception about which came first.
1: Right. Oh, yeah.
0: You know? So there's, like, these tattoo machines,

0: were originally taken from antique doorbells, antique electric doorbells.
1: Brilliant.
0: Where if you look at an antique electric doorbell, the frame of the mechanism that runs the doorbell is exactly a tattoo machine.
1: It is, eh?
0: It's 100%. Like, it would just sit like this.
1: Yeah.
0: And there'd be a bell here. And then this would have a rod that came up with a hammer on the end. And that was how you rang your doorbell.
1: I wonder if it's the same for the old phones that had the big bells on it.
0: Yeah, absolutely.
1: Okay.
0: Yeah. And this is based on a rotary mechanism.
1: Right.
0: So there's a misunderstanding, even in the tattoo world, that the coil machines that are based on the doorbells came first.
1: But they didn't.
0: The first electric tattoo machines
1: were rotors.
0: Were based on the Edison electric engraver.

0: Yeah.
1: Yes.
0: I mean, and that's...
1: you look at both of them, Edison and Gates, have gone well past what they originally did.
0: Oh, absolutely.
1: Like, and like, if you watch anything about Bill Gates, he goes, okay, this is a problem. I need to find a solution. So I need to bring in X amount of people. This people, this people, this people. Because he knows he can't cure it all, but he can find the money or has the money and knows enough people to put the right people together.
0: And you may have invented the thing, mm-hmm. but did you have the vision to market it?
1: Right.
0: You know what's a really good example of that is Burt's Bees.
1: Right, yeah.
0: So Bert from Burt's Bees was making it and it was there. But what's that woman's name?
1: I can't remember her name.
0: When she stepped in and she had the vision to go
1: market it,
0: we can make this bigger.
1: Yeah.
0: And if it had been left to Bert,
1: he'd still be making it out of his house.
0: He'd still be making it out of his house.
1: Yeah.
0: And so you can say that she took advantage of him or not.
1: I think she, yeah, it depends. Depends if she cut him out and was like.
0: But he eventually sort of got cut out.
1: Yeah.
0: And then he became like a spokesman.
1: That has happened so many times in the history of. Well, I'm watching the show, The Food That Built America.
0: Oh, yeah.
1: It's brilliant. I mean, there's only one company so far that didn't have a competitor where they're still fighting today, be it Burger King and McDonald's or, I don't know, Pepsi and Coke.
0: Yeah.
1: And it was Frito and Lay's. They literally got together because one had one part of the country and one had the other, and there was the West they still needed to take over. And they sat down and went, why don't we become the Frito-Lay's company? And still are. And they had the marketing brilliance that because Frito was in the South and Lay's was in the East, that if you're, you know, if Frito's is in the West, then Lay's has to be there too. And that's how they started their partnership.
0: Hmm.
1: Every other show I've watched so far, pure competition. Yeah.
0: Which is interesting too, because like, there was that old show, Babylon 5.
1: Yeah.
0: And the whole concept of Babylon 5 was that you can move forward by through competition and war.
1: Yeah.
0: Or you can move forward by cooperation.
1: Right. Yeah.
0: And both have their benefits and both have their detractors.
1: Yeah. I mean, there's a few times that it was just marketing people or somebody who had the money, didn't have the vision. Took the vision and ran a lot. Yeah. And it happened in this show. It sounds like it happens in big business all the time.
0: Well, and that was Bill Gates.
1: Well, even like say, so the Domino's and Pizza Hut were both invented by two brothers. And it's from what I remember, one Domino's brother booted the other one out. Like, this is what I'm going to do. Quit fighting with me. So it broke up families.
0: But that's Puma and Adidas.
1: Yeah.
0: Or Adidas, right?
1: Yeah.
0: But that's what happened there.
1: Right.
0: Two brothers. Inherited a shoe company.
1: Yeah.
0: Couldn't agree. Split it up.
1: Split it up.

What's the best indie record of all time? Are you mean in the 90s, or Can I Rewind by Zantine? Who's the ugliest person, the most obese, the thinnest, the tallest, the most invisible?

What's the best dog you ever had? What's the best dog you ever had? What's the best dog you ever had? What's the best dog you ever had? What's the best dog you ever had?

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1: They're the coming thing. Nice kids. 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
2: Each little crunchy contains energy, contains pep for your growing youngsters. 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

0: We got a loudspeaker here, and when we go into battle, we play music very loud. It kind of calms us down.
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0: Let's dig it. 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
1: That is not my dog.

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Check this out. I'm gonna ask you something. At what time today would you like to get body? Would it be right now? Is it at 7 p.m. tonight? Is it at 5 central time? What, at what time would you like to

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0: Oh, no thanks. I got some store-bought right over here on my own.
1: No, man. This is grass.
0: You mean marijuana?
1: Yeah.
0: Lord have mercy. Is that what that is? Let me see that.

0: 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Yeah,
1: it's just that word turnabout. Yeah.
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0: The underdog king, swiftest and strongest of Eskimo League dogs, blazes a trail through storm and snow for Sergeant Preston as he meets the Challenge of the Yukon. Sergeant Preston was typical of the small band of Northwest Mounted Police who preserve law and order in the new Northwest country, where the greed for wealth and power led to frequent violence and bloodshed. But in spite of the odds against them, Sergeant Preston and his Wonder Dog King met that challenge, and justice ruled triumphant. Old Tom Dumphy had been in the Yukon for over 10 years. By prospecting and trapping, he had saved enough to come to Dawson City with $10,000 cash. The Golden Ace Cafe was crowded with noisy miners as Old Tom talked to two men at a table.
2: You see, we wouldn't sell out except we can't work two claims. It takes both of us to handle one.
3: Well, that rock sure showed plenty of gold, but I can't give you that much money for it. I just plumb in gutted.
4: We gotta sell quick. What's your best offer, Dumphy?
3: Well, to tell you the truth, I got exactly $10,000.
2: I'm afraid we can't do business. Why, you could probably take that much out of this mine in a month or less.
4: Well, now, Dave, come to think of it, that ain't such a bad offer. We don't know any more than Dumphy here just how far back that vein goes. We know there's plenty there, and he knows you'll get that much money back, but we've got no way
2: to... How about all them huskies of yours, Dumphy? You could sell them, or, well, we'd be willing to...
3: No, sirree, them dogs ain't for sale. I love every last one of them. Why, they've been my only companions.
4: $10,000 is awful cheap for that claim.
3: Well, you can take it or leave it. I've been living all alone in the wilderness with my dogs, and I ain't much at bargaining. Now, it's either yes or no.
4: Uh-huh. You planning to work the mine all alone?
3: Nope. The reason I wanted to buy one is because I'm planning to bring my nephew up here. He's alone now that my brother died, and he's a fine, strong young man, and we can work it together.
4: What do you say, Dave? I'm willing to settle it now. We just ain't got the time to find another buyer. Come on, let's give Tom a break.
2: Well, I hate to do it, but...
4: Good. The mine's yours, Tom.
3: It's a deal. We'll draw up the papers tomorrow, and I'll write my nephew, and we'll start working the mine right away. Jed? No luck at all. I've been working this darn mine for 2 weeks and can't get nothing out of it. I don't understand.
5: Well, I guess ain't no doubt about it. You've been swindled.
3: Swindled? But I dug rock out of here myself before I bought this mine. It was full of gold. It showed
5: up. Yeah. 90. They saw to it you dug in the right places.
3: Right places?
5: Ain't you never heard of salt in a mine?
3: Salt in a mine?
5: Yeah, shooting gold us into the rock with a shotgun. Selling it to someone itching to own a gold mine.
3: Hey, you mean that them skunks would take a man's life savings? Cheat him out of everything he's worked and saved for?
5: They sure took off in a hurry, didn't they? They ain't got another claim around here at all, the way they said.
3: Well, that finishes it. I should have stayed up where I was alone with my dogs. They're the only things a man should ever trust anyway. Humans are nothing but a heap of lies and deceit. Cheats, murderers, thieves.
5: But, Tom, they ain't all like that.
3: And I never want to see another one again as long as I live. I'm taking my dogs and going back to the wilderness. And if ever any lying two-legged skunk comes within a mile of me, I'll fill him full of buckshot.
0: Sergeant Preston, driving his dog team on the trail into Dawson, halted as he saw a young man trudging toward him on a bypath.
6: Hello. Going to Dawson?
7: Yes, I am.
6: I'll throw your pack on my sled and come with me. Be easy for you.
7: Oh, thanks, sir. It is pretty heavy. This will help a lot. Thanks.
6: Always nice to have company on the trail. On, King! On, you Huskies!
7: It sure gets cold up in this country, doesn't it?
6: Yes, but you get used to it. You a newcomer?
7: Oh, I've been here about 3 weeks. I've had a rather odd time of it.
6: Are you alone?
7: My uncle sent for me. I lived in the States, but when I got here, he was gone. And nobody seems to know where.
6: You mean he just disappeared?
7: Well, an old prospector told me he'd gone up into the wilderness with his dogs because, well, he'd been cheated when he bought his mine. He simply abandoned it. And me too, I guess.
6: Oh, what have you been doing since then?
7: Well, I didn't know what else to do, so I've been working the mine. I didn't have enough money to get back home, so figured maybe I could get enough out of it to get me back to the States at least.
6: That ain't luck.
7: The old prospector told me about my uncle, said there was no gold in it at all. So I started all over again from a different direction. You know, I hit some rock today that looked different. That's what's in my pack. Do you know anything about mining?
6: A little. I see what you found. Harking! Hurry, Huskies!
7: Here, I'll get it for you. What do you think of it?
6: Well, I'd say you've hit something, son.
7: Do you really think so?
6: Are you sure this is on your uncle's claim?
7: Oh, it's about 100 yards south of the present opening.
6: You better check it at the assay office. And I think I'd better start looking for your uncle.
7: Do you think I ought to go with you?
6: You'll have to stay here and work your mine if you want to keep it. What's the name of the prospector who knew your uncle? I'd like to talk to him.
7: Well, his name's Jed Loomis.
6: That's all you know about old Tom, eh, Jed?
5: Yep. I sure wished I could tell you more about him, Sergeant. But old Tom didn't ever tell me much.
6: Well, you've helped me some, Jed. At least we know he's somewhere northwest of here.
5: He was awful sour on the world when he left. Said he was through with humans. Had no use for anything but dogs.
6: Can't blame him much. Guess the best way to trace him is a trading post. He had to get supplies.
0: When Sergeant Preston arrived at Pierre Levan's trading post in Fielding's Landing, he found everyone in a high pitch of excitement.
8: He's crazy as a loon.
9: Surround the place. That's what I'd say to do.
8: Ah, here is Sergeant Preston. Maybe he can help us, no? Bonjour, Sergeant.
6: Hello, boys. What's all the excitement?
8: Sergeant, we have bad problem here at Fielding's Landing. Crazy man has moved in deserted cabin on Fisherman Point.
6: A crazy man?
8: He shoots at everyone who go near his cabin.
10: You can't even go by his place on the river in a boat without getting a load of buckshot sprayed at you.
6: How long's he been here?
8: About 3 weeks ago he moved in. He's old man. Lives all alone with dogs.
10: The only thing to do is shoot the old fool. Surround the cabin and shoot him. Yeah,
6: I think you'd better let me handle this alone, boys.
8: But alone, you cannot do it. Even at night, his dogs bark if anyone come close, and boom, boom, his shotgun starts.
6: Has he shot anyone yet?
8: No. Everybody run other way.
2: The point ain't far from the pass where I go to my trap lines. And I ain't aiming to have a pot shot taken at me every time I go out to them.
6: Well, boys, give me a couple of days, and I'll get him out of there for you.
10: You don't know what you're up against, Sergeant.
6: If I need any help, I may call on you. But I think I can handle it. King here will help me. Won't you, boy?
0: The next morning, Sergeant Preston sat on a hillside overlooking Fisherman's Point. He watched old Tom Dumpy through a pair of field glasses as Pierre explained the hopelessness of trying to approach him.
8: There, you see? You can get to him from only one direction unless you use boat. There is no tree, no cover. He can see anyone who tries to come to him.
6: He sure is crazy about those dogs of his, petting them and feeding them as if they were children.
8: He sure is crazy about something, that I know.
6: He hates people, hates anything human.
8: Then why he not go up in mountains somewhere, instead of picking out best fishing point in territory?
6: If I could just get close enough to talk to him.
8: You get peppered with buckshot, you try it.
6: I think I figured out a way to do it.
8: We? How you do that?
6: He won't hurt King if he goes in to see him. If King's there first, I shouldn't have any trouble.
8: He loves dog, that is true.
6: Come here, King. Put your paw up here, boy.
8: Sergeant, what you do?
6: Tearing my hand. I'm going to put a bandage around his foot to make him look lame. If he goes to old Tom limping, it may give me more time to get closer while Tom's fixing his foot. I know you don't like it, fella, but it won't be on there long. No, King, don't touch it. Leave it on there, boy.
8: He'll bite it off when he leaves you.
6: He won't if I tell him not to. There you are, fella. Now let's see you walk.
8: Look. Look how he limp. Now he try to bite it.
6: King, no, I say. Don't touch that foot.
8: Poor dog. See? He tried to understand.
6: Now, King, you see that man? Down there, boy. Go to him, King. No, don't touch that foot.
11: I know it's tough, old fellow, but you must do it. Go on, boy. Down there. Go to him.
0: Pierre sat on the hillside watching through Sergeant Preston's field glasses as the Mountie crept down after King, taking advantage of every bit of covering there was. King picked his way carefully as best he could on three legs, puzzled at the strange whim of his masters. As he approached old Tom Dumphy in front of his cabin, the dog sensed the friendliness in the old man, in the way he commanded his dogs to be quiet.
3: Oh, now keep still, you scallywags. You Rex, you Jinx. This ain't no two-legged varmint. He's just a nice, friendly dog.
5: All right. If you won't behave, you're going into the cabin. Now, get in there, all of you. Go on, scat now, scat. There now.
3: What's the matter with your foot, boy? Come here and let old Tom have a look at it. Well, you wait just a second till I get my knife open. We'll have that bandage off in two shakes. Hold still, fellow. Hold still. I get this under that knot. There. Well, of all the... there ain't nothing wrong with your foot. Why in thunder did anyone put a bandage on it? Well, I can't even see a cut or... What's the matter? What you looking at?
5: Hey, you! Stand back here! Get off of my land! Get back, I tell you, I'll blow your blasted head off!
6: Put down that gun, Tom Dumphy.
5: I don't care whether you know my name or not! Get off of my land! All right, I give you fair warning, now you're going to get...
6: Don't try to pick up that gun, or that dog will stop you.
3: Wait, hey, that's the first dog that ever attacked me, and just after I fixed his foot.
11: King was obeying orders, Tom. I'm Sergeant Preston of the Royal Mounted Police. I've come to take you back to Dawson. All right, King. I've got his gun. Let him up. I know, old fella. I bet you hated to knock him over. He's not a bad man, are you, Tom?
3: I don't want to go back to Dawson. I don't trust humans. I don't ever want to see any of them again.
11: Your nephew's waiting for you, Tom.
3: Huh?
11: And I think you'll find that he'll restore your faith in human nature. He's as fine a lad as you could find anywhere.
3: My nephew?
11: He's anxious for you to get back to help him with your mine.
3: But that mine ain't any good. They salted it with gold and swindled me out of my savings.
11: Funny part of it is, Tom, they swindled themselves without knowing it.
3: What?
11: Your nephew discovered a rich vein of gold about 100 yards south of the place you were digging. You're a rich man.
3: Which?
11: Come on, Tom. Pack up your things and get ready. We're going back.
0: It was a month later when Sergeant Preston drew up in front of old Tom Dumphy's mine. Tom and his nephew were working busily, but stopped as they saw the Mountie.
6: Hello, King. Hiya, Huskies.
11: Hello there, Tom. Hello, Jack.
3: Hey, hello, Sergeant.
12: How are you, Sergeant Preston?
11: How's the mine coming?
3: Why, we're getting richer by the minute. This is one of the best mines in the Yukon. And if here ain't my old pal King, how are you, boy?
11: He's always glad to see you, Tom.
3: Yeah.
11: I guess he never has been able to figure out why he had to jump you at Fielding's Landing.
12: Well, I'm sure glad he did it. I don't know what I'd do without my uncle.
3: And I'm glad you did it too, boy. For a minute there, I almost lost my faith in dogs. But what you really did was show me what a consigned old dunderhead I was. Now, any time he needs a home, Sergeant, that old invitation still stands. He can always live with us.
11: I'm afraid that day will never come, Tom. I couldn't do without you, could I, boy?

These copyrighted dramas originate in the studios of WXYZ Detroit, and all characters, names, places, and incidents used are fictitious. They are sent to you each week at the same time and reach you from our transcription studios. Hal Neal speaking. 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

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The title of this episode is Climate Change. Climate change.

some exaggeration to say that they are always hot. That means we don't have a fully developed beach culture here. A temperature significantly above +25°C does not occur all that often, but when it does, it's cause for special celebration by everyone, each in their own way. However, it would seem that with climate change, we're getting hot summer days even more frequently. Of course, not everyone can spend all summer out on the land or on the water and be there to appreciate our hottest days. Sometimes we are stuck in the city, caught up in mundane and unimportant activities, such as the work we need to do to pay for dog food and Air North flight passes. It was on such a hot July day that I found myself at home, which, due to the miracles of modern telecommunications and the indulgence of my extraordinarily enlightened Yukon government employer, was a work-from-home day over the internet. But by 10 a.m., the house was hot, and by noon, two little doggy eyes pleaded to be led out into the forest between Porter Creek and the college, where, apparently, there were squirrels that required chasing. That's how I found myself walking along one of our forest trails, the deep dark woods on my right, and a row of houses through a thin band of woods on my left. The trail, which Cork and I had traveled many times in all seasons, ran parallel to the back lot lines of the houses on the street next to ours. I was lost in my own thoughts, perhaps pondering the possibilities of global warming, because it certainly was hot enough, even in the shade of the trees. Quirk was off on his own, sometimes ahead, sometimes behind, but always with his bear bell tinkling, so that, even subconsciously, I knew roughly where he was. Most houses along this path had back fences, but there were some without. Sometimes, as we walked this path, Quirk would dart into people's yards to assist young children paddling in their paddling pools, or investigate the tangible evidence of the resident's last hunting expedition. He once borrowed a hot dog from an unattended patio table. I strongly discouraged this trespassing, and while he was not generally directly disobedient, he was certainly frequently forgetful. At some point, it dawned on me that I hadn't heard the dog's bell for some time. That was about the same point I heard screams from a yard over to my left. I crashed through a bit of bush, and not wanting to set a bad example for a trespassing dog, I halted at the point where the forest gave way to backyard. I quickly surveyed the scene in front of me. It was not the well-watered grass of the carefully tended lawn that attracted my attention. It wasn't even the small tree that was barely supporting the weight of the obese cat struggling up it that caught my eye. Nor was it Quirk dancing around the small tree, barking enthusiastically to convince the cat to jump down and be chased. I noticed all that in one quick glance,

to my lips and gave two short bursts that meant, "Come here right now," hoping that Quark's selective chasing deafness would be wearing off. Luckily it was, or perhaps he realized that the cat wasn't going to jump down after all, even with the extra barking. He made one last circuit of the tree and headed toward me, passing quite close to the deck. At that very moment, the woman, abruptly but adroitly, rolled over and sat up, pulling her towel around her. Unfortunately, losing control of her bikini top, which flew into the air. The little bit of bathing suit never touched the ground. Quark leapt without breaking stride and caught the fluttering bit of cloth with admirable but uncharacteristic skill. He brought it to me and presented it with the same sense of accomplishment he exhibited when bringing me parts of dead animals found in the woods. There I stood, holding a bikini top, while two doggy eyes looked up at me with pride and anticipation of praise. As a true gentleman facing a damsel in distress, my first thought was courteously to take the top over to the woman and help her put it on, because that was obviously the result she wanted. Instead, however, I settled for edging crab-like sideways across the lawn to the deck while averting my eyes and reaching out as far as I could to give the top back to the woman while taking care not to approach any nearer than absolutely necessary. I then turned my back to the woman, snapped the dog onto his leash, and dragged him back into the woods before he could decide to have another run at the cat. Yeah, it was hot. Must have been climate change. But that's not the end of the story. 3 weeks later, my Yukon government department welcomed a new assistant deputy minister. When I met her, there was something very uncomfortably familiar about her. It was all I could do to avoid blurting out, "Oh, I'm sorry, I didn't recognize you with your clothes on." It was definitely an awkward situation for both of us, but she recovered quicker than I did. As she shook my hand, she said, "I'm counting on your dogged determination, Chuck, to keep me abreast of the situation." And that has led to a very effective work relationship, although neither of us has ever mentioned the cat or the bikini. So, climate change isn't all bad, after all. This has been a Timmit podcast in a series called On the Marge. The instrumental intro and exit are courtesy of Kate Weeks. If you would like more of these podcasts, check out the podcast website at timmit.ca/podcasts. 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

0: we share a more in-depth take on the most popular stories from our print magazine, showcasing the territory's extraordinary people, culture, and outdoors. I'm your host, Karen McCall. When Allison Crisitello says she loves the cold, she means it. Frozen landscapes are her favorite places to work and play. In 2016, Allison got her PhD in glaciology from the Massachusetts Institute of Technology, MIT. For work, she's an ice core scientist and director of Canada's Ice Core Lab in Edmonton. For play, Allison climbs mountains. As a high-altitude mountaineer and guide, she has summited major peaks in the Andes, Alaska, and Himalayas, to name a few. Sometimes Allison's work and mountaineering passion come together in perfect harmony. She's a National Geographic explorer, and today I'm talking to her about an expedition 5 years in the making. Actually, two expeditions. Allison recently led two trips to Mount Logan, Canada's highest peak, in the name of climate research. Welcome, Allison. Thanks for joining me.
1: Thanks for having me.
0: As someone who loves the cold and mountains, it seems like being an ice core scientist kind of combines many passions for you.
1: Yeah, it sure does.
0: So what exactly is an ice core scientist? Tell me sort of what's a typical day in the lab for you.
1: Well, what is an ice core scientist, first of all? I guess we're people who drill ice cores all over the world, not just in the polar regions. In order to learn new things about our past climate. And a typical day in the lab, that's actually a really hard one to answer because a lot of days look very different. Sometimes I'm processing cores, so, you know, standing around with bandsaws and freezers, cutting ice. Other days in a room temperature lab, analyzing ice. Other days analyzing data and writing papers. So it's kind of a cyclical job. And of course, I'm in the field a lot too. So it depends on the day.
0: So you're the director of the Canadian Ice Core Lab at the University of Alberta. So I picture that as, you know, there's a bunch of freezers and a bunch of ice. I know you've got some ice from like various polar regions.
1: That's right. So the lab itself, there is a big analytical room with a bunch of analytical instruments that are dedicated to running chemistry on snow and ice. And then the other half of the lab is quite cold. There's a room that's at about minus 40, which is our ice library or the archive room. And

0: in a day. And the drill itself was actually built in Whitehorse. It's an eclipse drill. It's a tipping tower style drill. So the whole drill kind of swings on an arm into this vertical position where you drill a meter at a time, and then it swings into a horizontal position where you pull the ice out. So yeah, over and over, drilling a meter at a time. And that's what we did for almost 2 weeks.
1: Right. So yeah, it takes a long time to drill. It was over 300 meters of ice you drilled, hey? And so it's not a fast process.
0: It's not. I mean, it's faster at the surface when there's shorter drill travel time. You can kind of, you know, I think day one, we got 30 or 40 meters even. But it really slows down as you're getting farther and farther down into the borehole.
1: And you have to have someone on the drill the whole time as well to remove the samples and put them in the storage container.
0: Yeah, it takes a minimum of 3 people to operate it at all times. Yeah.
1: Yeah, you said you were working something like 14 hours a day with the drill.
0: Yeah, I wasn't exactly sure the best tactic, but I think the altitude ended up dictating what we decided to do, which was keep the drill running as many hours a day as possible to get people off and down as fast as possible. But that really meant you're just like sort of slowly deteriorating at that altitude, and no one's kind of recovering or sleeping or eating very much. So we drilled in shifts, keeping the drill running 14 hours a day, which really is quite long. The start and end of the day is very cold, but it was sort of that or stay up there longer. And that didn't seem like the better option to me.
1: So yeah, you said, so there was a team, there's a few of you up there, but I mean, humans aren't meant to be up at that level, I guess, for that long. So yeah, you're getting tired and kind of just, yeah, you're losing energy, I guess, over the time.
0: Yeah, I can't think of a better word. I just feel like we were all deteriorating.
1: Okay.
0: Wow, sign me up.
1: I've seen you quoted as saying that this was perhaps the most high risk or high stakes, high reward project you've ever been a part of. Can you explain that to me a bit?
0: Yeah, I think that's the best summary, really. You know, I think that kind of attitude, I feel like I have that for, you know, alpine climbing and just adventure, right? But when it comes to doing science, I think I don't usually have this much risk from the start. But I truly, I mean, much like just a climb alone somewhere, you know, new and unknown, for this project, I really, really, truly did not know if it was possible or not when we set off this May. There's just so many places things could go wrong. There were so many places things did go wrong. And a lot of, you know, high altitude.

0: part. So you had, you were in charge of a lot of people, a lot of logistics for this mission.
1: Yeah.
0: How many years of planning went into it?
1: Like five? Wow. 5 years?
0: Amazing. Okay. So,
1: this is not just me.
0: Right, your team, a bunch of folks.
1: Yeah. Yeah.
0: So you successfully got the ice back to the Ice Core Lab in Edmonton, a huge feat. That would have been, I guess, in May or June, you got it back there. So, what are you doing with it now?
1: Yeah. It-

0: like Logan that are high, they seem like they're, you know, in some ways more protected by things like regional surface warming. But in fact, it's the opposite, that some of these high places experience, you know, greater surface warming than lower elevations, and they're not actually immune to change. So we'll see.
1: How long do you expect your analysis to take?
0: All the analyses that I just mentioned, we'll have finished by the end of November, which is fast, but this whole project was pushed back a year by COVID, and, you know, there are students waiting for this data. And so we've really kind of fast-tracked the core. So

0: with. So yeah, I just love it.
1: It's great. Well, thank you so much for speaking with me. I really appreciate it.
0: Thank you.
1: That's it for this episode of Yukon North of Ordinary, the podcast. Please share this episode and leave us a review. It really helps. Subscribe anywhere you get your podcasts. You can also subscribe to our print magazine by going to northofordinary.com. While you're there, check out Yukon North of Ordinary merchandise. And for a full product line, visit the Bricks and Mortar Store in Whitehorse, located on the corner of 2nd Avenue and Steel Street, across from City Hall. There's a great selection of clothing, hats, stickers, glassware, and more. Do you have something to say about this episode? We'd love to hear from you. 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

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He's a devil, not a man, and he stalks the burning sand with modern hill. 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
1: 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It's all good.

talking to you, you too. Do you guys know who I'm talking to? Those of you who go out and stay out all night and have the next day, expect us to be home when you get there. But let me tell you something, the sisters are not going for that no more. Cause we realize two things, that you aren't doing anything for us, and that we can better do by ourselves. So from now on, we're gonna use what we got to get what we want.

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0: Chickies with me. 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

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The Juice 92.5.

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0: 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I don't want to do it.
1: 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Sorry.
0: It's still-

Broadcasting from Whitehorse in the Yukon on 92.5 FM, this is CJUC The Juice, the station that refuses to suck.